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You see, you can't change your past, but you can determine your destiny by deciding for Christ. And when you do that, Christ changes your past. He wipes out all the sins of the past.

tonight. He's willing to come into your heart and change the direction of your life and give you a peace and a joy that you've never known before. And the people ask me why I continue to preach. And I answer, because the word of the Lord has come unto me. And he tells me to go and proclaim his gospel as long as I have breath.

0: a message of repentance, yet the people of Nineveh believed his message. And the Bible says that the greatest revival, the greatest evangelistic campaign in the history of the world took place in Nineveh. It was a city probably of 600,000 people, and the whole city from the king on down repented.
1: Oh, tonight could last forever. We are one choice, come together. You
0: and God had mercy upon not only the king, but all the people, and all the people were saved. That could happen here.
1: Tonight.

0: ask you to get up out of your seat all over this great auditorium. Come and stand quietly and reverently here in front. As an indication that you're receiving Christ, that you want a new heart and a new life from this moment on, that you're going to change the direction of your life. The Holy Spirit has been speaking. He's been preparing your heart. Now you come and receive Christ.
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Hey, good morning, everybody. Happy Tuesday morning. It is October 6th here in the capital city, Joy 96.5, and you have reached the Joyride with Scotty the Rocky Man. I am so thrilled and pumped and excited to be bringing you today's edition of the Joyride. We're just going to keep rolling on through. We're going to do what we do here, playing you the world's greatest music, and I'm going to do my best. I'm going to dig deep, and I'm going to bring the energy that I can bring you. You might have noticed I've got a little... Something's going on with the voice. Maybe you didn't notice. If you didn't notice, maybe you're noticing now because I've sort of alluded to it. You'll probably hear some sniffs and snuffles through this. The coveted, or the not coveted, the tragic, the man cold has got a hold of me. Now, actually, that's not totally true. I don't think this is a full-on man cold because, heaven forbid, how would I be able to survive and talk to you all if it was the man cold? Because I would probably not have much longer to be on this earth if I had the man cold. Taking that tongue-in-cheek, of course, but no, my wife, Miss, of course, is Miss Alicia, the rocket wife, as some would call her, as not many would call her. You might want to call her that. That'd be funny. She is, God is good, and she is teaching hair at Maine Institute, and it used to be Majestiny, and, you know, that's a whole story in itself. Give glory to God on that. You know, she, with multiple back surgeries and had to get out of the hair world, but now God has opened the door for her to teach. Anyway. We'll leave that half hour monologue for another day. But, yeah, she, based on the fact that she's in school and surrounded by tons and tons of people, they decided that sharing is caring and gave her their cold. Well, because sharing is caring. And, of course, Alicia and I, you know, we spend a little bit of time together, you know, every now and then, right? And now I have her cold. So who's next? Who's up next? I know, you know, sharing is caring, right? Anyway, that's my story, and I'm sticking to it. It's Tuesday morning here in the capital city. Thanks so much for tuning in. We're going to play you some more music. Lined up a three-in-row music flow here for you, kicking it off just that good. It's Passion featuring Christian Stanfill.

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1: Yeah, I know. 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
0: But if we weren't, we'd still be the best. 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

Cochran & Co. That was Parking Lot. I love that song. Kind of a testimony tune by, of course, Michael Cochran there, the lead singer, just talking about, you know, hey, where he met Jesus. And, you know, I love that. It doesn't have to be an altar call. It doesn't have to be a church service. It doesn't have to be, you know, where you think God wants you to meet him. I actually, when I was a youth pastor a while back, I had a teen call me on a Saturday night and said, I'm coming to church tomorrow, Scotty, and I want to give my life to God. And I said, well, listen, dude, you know, you let's pray. You've done it. Like, you by you telling me that, by you professing your faith, we don't have to wait and do anything formal tomorrow, right? And, you know, he wanted to kind of do the do and kind of, you know, go through, like, hey, pray the sinner's prayer in person at the church. And although the formality was nice and it was kind of made him feel good, it was kind of one of those things where I was like, God doesn't need that. And I love that song about Parking Lot, just talking about, hey, where you're at, God wants to meet you today. So if you're listening to my voice and you're thinking, hey, I need Jesus in my life, today is your day of salvation, friend. So whether you're in the parking lot, at home eating breakfast, at work, maybe you're out for a run or a walk, maybe I caught you in the shower. A little bit awkward, but hey, this is your time. The Lord loves you. Jesus died for you, and he has a purpose and a plan for you. Today's your day of salvation. I love that tune. I love that testimony by Cochran & Co. Parking Lot. Laodicea by Mun and Dylan Styles, and before that, and Just That Good by Christian Stanfield. Now it's time for a little Canadian content with one of my favorite human beings, Jordan St. Cyr, No Matter What.

0: the one thing I have poured my life into in the midst of this work is making sure my kids really knew God and loved Him as a father.
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0: And to know that I get to take him anywhere I go. He was with me in the hotel this morning. He was with me on the plane. And he's with my daughter when she's at school. And we may need extra. You know, while she's grieving, and as she has experienced that in his life, the things that we talk about in this book, his presence, his peace, his provision, his protection, his healing, all those things herself, you can't guarantee the results. And if you can get that in your kids, it's not going to protect them from all that, but I think it's going to see them through it.
1: Hear more at FamilyMinute.org.

So I remember back in the day when we had Ren Collective, one of the couple times we had them here in the city, and that was a that was a fun little fun moment. We had them in the studio when we were in the spare space at FCA, and Gareth, who was the drummer at the time, and I think it was Patrick, who was one, I think, the lead guitar player. They were in the studio and we were interviewing them. Of course, I was fanboying. I was just like, "This is incredible! I can't believe I get to interview these guys." And the FCA kids, God love them, they were outside the window, and one little girl put on her poster, said, "I love my lighthouse," talking about the song, of course, and she misspelled it. And poor and Gareth said, "Oh, so." He was just like, "Oh, that's the Christian education system for you." Now, FCA, we love you. He was joking and immediately apologized in the case that he might have actually offended somebody. I don't think he did, but again, I think people understood Gareth's sense of humor there. But anyway, it was just funny. I always think of that story when I hear Ren Collective, when I hear My Lighthouse. It was. Then he proceeded to offer them wee donuts from the window of the Tim Hortons Timbits. Wee donuts, as Gareth would call them. Which I thought was also great, you know. And he said, we did have Lucky Charms for breakfast this morning. But you can't say that because that's racist. Anyway, it was just great time. Good crew there, Ren Collective, and still bringing some great music. Guys, keep it tuned in. We got some Jamie McDonald lined up. Let's keep this morning show rolling. It is Tuesday morning here in the Capital City. Joy 96.5 Christian Radio for the Capital Region.

Joy 96.5, you've reached the Joyride here, kicking your Tuesday morning off right. Revival by Jeremy Camp. Coming up now, we've got some music taking you in out of the 7 o'clock hour into the 8 o'clock hour here in the capital city. And don't forget, head to our Facebook page. Lots of great stuff there. Lots of things you're going to want to check out. May want to get your tickets for the Joy Impact for Eternity Banquet. You're definitely going to want to connect with that. Here is Ryan Stevenson, Just As You Are.

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2: 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Dwayne Johnson returns as the demigod Maui. Meanwhile, Moana is a teen who senses a calling to the sea, in contrast to her fearful people. Together, they team up to find the lost heart of Tahiti and confront the ominous ocean entity, Taka. Some scenes might be a bit intense for little viewers. We also get suggestions of profanity, and Maui's chiseled physique feels more on display. But the story's biggest issue likely remains its Polynesian-inspired spirituality. Of course, there's still plenty of heroism and that great soundtrack, too. 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I'm Adam Holtz for Plugged In by Focus on the Family.

Sometimes it's just all about our focus, right? We get caught up in stuff. We get distracted with circumstances. We get distracted about what is swirling around us. And it's just a matter of that. Coming back to Jesus, speaking the name of Jesus, and just refocusing, realigning our thoughts. You know, taking captive every thought and allowing God to be the forefront of our mindset and just our focus. And, man, just come back to Jesus. So if you've wandered again, I shared in the last hour, today can be your day of salvation. You don't have to go to a church. You don't have to do an altar call. You don't have to, you know, have that big, profound moment. As the Cochrane & Co. sang, he met Jesus in a parking lot. Doesn't necessarily have that Billy Graham feel to it, that big stadium, that altar call, that, you know, formality, the pomp and circumstance. But guess what? Jesus met him where he was at, and he wants to do that for you today as well. So, listener, if you're tuned in and you're going, man, I'm going through some stuff, come back to Jesus. If you're listening and you don't know who this Jesus is, call us, 454-9600. We would love to share the gospel with you and get you connected with some awesome churches and pastors here in our area that can definitely bring Jesus, and they can, you know, introduce you to this Jesus and change your world and bring salvation into your life. Let's keep things rolling. Music, more music coming your way. Here is Tyrion, You Remain.

0: Hi, I'm Dr. John Neufeld, and you're listening to Back to the Bible, Canada's Bible Minute. Listen to 1 John 3, verse 18. Little children, let us not love in word or talk, but in deed and truth. You know, in a restaurant, I hear servers I don't know, and they say, "How are you today? Do you have plans for the weekend? How are your first bites?" I mean, their words suggest an interest in me and my day. In truth, they're interested in a large tip. John warns us not to sound like self-interested waiters as we relate to one another. We're called to love one another, but love has to be more than polite language. 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So instead of saying to someone, "Have a nice day," why don't you make sure that they do? 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
1: That was your Back to the Bible Ministry Minute here on, of course, the second hour of the Joyride on this Tuesday morning, October 6th edition. You're hanging out with Scotty the Rocket Man here, and I love that. Just a bit of a teaser, letting you know what you're going to be hearing this evening for your Back to the Bible with Dr. John Neufeld. Wrapping up that three-in-a-row music flow, Danny Gokey, Tell Your Heart to Beat Again, the latest by my favorite band, Skillet, Lift Me Up. So panheads out there, you're welcome. And then You Remain by Terry and Inn before that. We've got some more great music lined up. This is Hard Place. It's Jay King.

You got to love those siblings. You got to love that brother and two sisters. You got to love Kane. They are bringing you some more fantastic music here on Joy 96.5 Christian Radio. And again, that was their tune, Living Water. You heard John Reddick in before that. Right now, you're going to hear an encouraging, uplifting tune by, though it doesn't show it here as Canadian content, because I know he lives and records somewhere down south of the border, but we know this Newfie is ours. He is a good old Canadian boy. We're going to claim him and keep him, and you can't have him back. Anyway, Matt Maher, going to be all right. This is an encouraging one, so I want you to tune it in. I want you to crank it up, and I want you to just take heart what's going on in this song, as it just lets you know stuff's coming, but with Christ, it's going to be all right.

Oh, man. Throwback. Yes, I love it. The throwback guy, Scotty here, the Rocket Man, and that was Tree 63. So church nerds out there, CCM nerds like myself, do you like that one? Have you heard? Do you remember Tree 63? That was their version of Beautiful One. I like that song a lot. They had a few good worship songs or versions of worship songs that I was a big, big fan of. Tree 63. Yep. That is a throwback. That is a deep cut for those of you that, and again, some of you are like, who the heck is that? Look him up. Look him up. Check out their tunes. Thank me later. Thank you to the throwback. The throwback guy. It's just politically correct way of saying the old guy who plays the old music. That's me. It's the Rocket Man, and that's what I do. I'm going to wrap it up. I've got some Ann Wilson taking us out of this second hour. You're going to keep it tuned in because, hey, you need to keep us as the soundtrack of your day. Of course, taking you home this afternoon is Joe's. You get the midday show from, of course, 11 to 1. But bridging the gap between my show and the midday show is Hey Y'all with Talia. So keep it tuned in. She's always got some great, encouraging, sometimes quirky insights for you, but again, she's always going to make you smile. She's always going to play you some great music, so keep it tuned in for that. In the meantime, we're going to play some music taking out of this hour. I so much appreciate you guys, and I thank you for allowing me to be a part of your morning. Yeah, be the hands and feet of Jesus to somebody, eh? Why don't you do that, eh? Authentic Canadian A there. And as I always say, Freddie Beach, love each other. Be the reason that somebody experiences Jesus today. You know what I mean? All right, we got this. You got this. You can do it. That's it. I'll chat with y'all on Thursday. Have an amazing day. Keep it tuned in. And just know, we appreciate you. We love you. Now go share the joy.

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1: Your Joy 96.5 3-day forecast. Today we have a high of 16 with a chance of showers. Overnight tonight we have a low of 5 with a 30% chance of rain. Tomorrow a high of 13 with a mix of sun and cloud. Overnight we have a low of 3 with cloudy periods. And Wednesday a high of 15 with a mix of sun and cloud. Overnight we have a low of 8 with a 30% chance of showers. 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

Hey y'all, it's Talia. Happy Tuesday morning. I've got some good music for you coming up next. This is Trust in You by Lauren Daigle. I truly love this song so much. It's gotten me through many of hard times, okay? So listen to the lyrics. It's really good. I hope you love it. Here it is.

That was Cocoon by Citizens. Hey, y'all. It's Talia, and I am so thankful to be with you this beautiful Tuesday morning. Okay, I've got a small little story for you. So this Sunday, I had someone come up to me and remind me of this song that's about to play next. It's called So Be It by Elevation Worship, and they reminded me of this song, and they said that when they were listening to it, they were just reminded that God's word is as good as done. When God says it, that's it. He has the final say. He has all authority, all power. It's not a, if I feel like God's working, he's working. It isn't like, oh, God said it, maybe it'll happen. Like, oh, you know, no, God said it, it's done. He has authority. He has power. And I thought that was so powerful this morning as we're listening to this song, just to be reminded, like, God has it. Okay, God has it. He's got it. He's got power. It's as good as done. So this is So Be It by Elevation Worship.

That was Praise You in the Storm by Casting Crowns. Hey y'all, it's Talia. Have you heard of our Joy Community Banquet? It's coming up November 12th, 6 to 9 p.m. at Kingswood. It's going to be an incredible evening celebrating faith, community, and impact. We've got a keynote speaker, MP Richard Bragdon. We've got special guest speaker, champion boxer Brandon Brewer, pastor and author Steve Ranney, author of Walking in the Spirit. We're going to have dinner and music, an exciting auction that supports Joy FM. 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November 12th is the date of that night, but you'll want to buy those tickets sooner than later because space is limited. It's going to be great. Anyway, we've got more music coming up. This is Psalm 130. I hope you love it.

That was Holy by Stars Go Dim. Hey y'all, it's Talia. And this next song, I love it. It's called Overhead Projector. It is a fun, silly song, but it also emphasizes how the church body is made of many parts and we all serve in different ways. So maybe you're serving on the stage and you are a worship leader or a pastor or a kids pastor. Maybe you have a spotlight on you. Maybe you don't. Maybe you're a part of the media team or maybe social media, making coffee or up in the nursery. There are so many ways you can be involved in your local church. And this one is just a silly song about serving with the overhead projector. And I love it. It's awesome. Here it is.

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1: 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Joy's got your back.

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Righteousness and justice are the foundation of his throne. Fire goes before him and consumes his foes on every side. His lightning lights up the world. The earth sees and trembles. The mountains melt like wax before the Lord. Before the

That was God, I'm Just Grateful by Chandler Moore. Hey, y'all. It's Talia. And I keep having this verse pop up. It's been everywhere. It's been on my social media. It's been pretty much everywhere I've looked. So I'm going to share it with you guys because it keeps coming up in my life. And maybe it keeps coming up in yours. Maybe God just wants to share something. So here it is. It's Isaiah 41:10. It says, "Do not fear, for I am with you. Do not be dismayed, for I am your God. I will strengthen you and hold you. I will uphold you with my righteous right hand." And I find that so encouraging. I know God has just been encouraging me with that recently, and I hope this can encourage you this morning as well, that God has you. He will uphold you with his righteous right hand. He will strengthen you. That we don't need to fear. Don't be dismayed. He is our God. He is your God. He is God of you. So I hope that's an encouragement this morning. I know it is for me. I've got some more music. This is Keep Holding On, and it's by Jeremy Rosato.

world is dark, and you're stressed out after your kids drew all over your backseat with a Sharpie, the last thing you need is a radio station adding to the noise. 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Joy 96.5.

That was Somebody's Praying by Bay Turner. Hey y'all, it's Talia, and I just shared a verse from Isaiah 41. It was Isaiah 41:10, saying, "Do not fear." But later in the same chapter, it says a verse very similar, and I just found it, so I'm going to read it again. Same chapter, different verse, same kind of meaning, okay? It says, "For I am the Lord your God, who takes hold of your right hand and says to you, do not fear, I will help you." What? The God of the universe, the God of nations and kings and armies and the heavens and everything. That God says he's going to help you. That's amazing and such an encouragement. I'm so thankful that God is helping me, that I don't have to fear, and that God actually takes hold of me just like a parent. And he's like, "Hey, don't worry about it. I got it." Okay. So I hope that's an encouragement to you this morning. I'm going to be back tomorrow. Thank you for tuning in. We've got more music playing. So this is Thank God by Leanna Crawford.

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1: Your Joy 96.5 3-day forecast. Today we have a high of 16 with a chance of showers. Overnight tonight we have a low of 5 with a 30% chance of rain. Tomorrow a high of 13 with a mix of sun and cloud. Overnight we have a low of 3 with cloudy periods. And Wednesday a high of 15 with a mix of sun and cloud. Overnight we have a low of 8 with a 30% chance of showers. 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
1: 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Today we have a high of 16 with a chance of showers. Overnight tonight we have a low of 5 with a 30% chance of rain. Tomorrow a high of 13 with a mix of sun and cloud. Overnight we have a low of 3 with cloudy periods. And Wednesday a high of 15 with a mix of sun and cloud. Overnight we have a low of 8 with a 30% chance of showers. 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
2: 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Dwayne Johnson returns as the demigod Maui. Meanwhile, Moana is a teen who senses a calling to the sea, in contrast to her fearful people. Together, they team up to find the lost heart of Tafiti and confront the ominous ocean entity, Taka. Some scenes might be a bit intense for little viewers. We also get suggestions of profanity, and Maui's chiseled physique feels more on display. But the story's biggest issue likely remains its Polynesian-inspired spirituality. Of course, there's still plenty of heroism and that great soundtrack, too. So we're giving Moana a 3.5 out of 5 for family friendliness. Read the full review at PluggedIn.com/radio. I'm Adam Holtz for Plugged In by Focus on the Family.

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1: Your Joy 96.5 3-day forecast. Today we have a high of 13 with a mix of sun and cloud. Overnight tonight we have a low of 4 with partly cloudy skies. Tomorrow a high of 15 with a mix of sun and cloud. Overnight we have a low of 8 with a 30% chance of showers. And Thursday a high of 20 with a 60% chance of rain. Overnight we dip down to a low of 6 with cloudy periods. 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
1: Yeah, yeah, I know. We are the only one.
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0: I don't know where I'd be without my homemaker wife, Ramona. I'd be single, for one thing. Once at a public gathering, she was asked, "Do you work?" She's very kind, but I wish she would have said, "Actually, I'm on the 7-day-a-week shift. I am socializing 3 homo sapiens in the prevailing principles of the Judeo-Christian practice so that they might be implements for the modification of the social order into the teleologically prescribed utopia inherent in the eschaton." Moms, no one on earth can shape the mind of a child like you. Proverbs 31 says she is clothed with strength and dignity. She can laugh at the days to come. She speaks with wisdom. Faithful instruction is on her tongue. The pay is poor, but the rewards are out of this world.
1: 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Laugh Again. Truth bringing laughter to life.
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1: Your Joy 96.5 3-day forecast. Today we have a high of 13 with a mix of sun and cloud. Overnight tonight we have a low of 4 with partly cloudy skies. Tomorrow a high of 15 with a mix of sun and cloud. Overnight we have a low of 8 with a 30% chance of showers. And Thursday, a high of 20 with a 60% chance of rain. Overnight, we dip down to a low of 6 with cloudy periods. 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
2: Well, hello there, Fredericton. Happy Tuesday. I am Jody, and you have landed on The Drive with Jodes here on Joy 96.5 right at 4 o'clock. So we've put Monday behind us. We're in the week. We're gaining some momentum. Anyone else making, you know, dinner plans on the way home? It's Tuesday, Taco Tuesday. or maybe you're more like team leftovers. That's what I'm doing tonight. But either way, whatever you're up to, we're going to treat your commute like a little afternoon reset. I've got a great stream of upbeat, encouraging music to lift your spirits and power you through the rest of your day. So without further ado, let's ride. We've got Cochrane & Co. with what Grace can do.

That was Consumed by Fire with First Things First, and welcome back to The Drive with Jodes. I mentioned at the top of the hour, talking about what are you thinking about having for dinner tonight, and I wanted to share that it is officially Taco Tuesday today. So it's Tuesday, and it's like, yeah, let's Taco Tuesday. No, but today is Taco Tuesday, apparently. And it brings up the eternal debate. Are you team hard shell taco or are you team soft shell taco? Right? Hard shell, amazing crunch, but they break. They spill everywhere, right? Soft shells, they hold everything together, but you lose the crunch. Well, I've got the ultimate hack for you. Why not both? Anybody remember that commercial? Spread a layer of like either refried beans or maybe melted cheese on a soft tortilla. Wrap it around your hard tortilla. You get the crunch, zero mess, double the flavor. Try it out tonight. Thank me later. All right, here's Rachel Purcell now with Keep Going.

Perfectly. That's Micah Tyler with Perfectly. Well, if you missed our announcements and you haven't heard yet, let me get you up to speed. Our annual Joy Community Impact Banquet is coming up on Thursday, November the 12th at Kingswood in Hanwell. 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Just head to Joy Impact Banquet. We can't wait to see you there. Again, it's November 12th. All right, we got Jordan St. Cyr now with Pray For You.

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The dream is fading, now I'm staring at the door. I know it's over cause my feet have hit the cold floor. Check my reflection, I ain't feeling what I see. It's no mystery. Whatever happened to a passion I could

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0: Fall is where your true colors start to shine through, you know, and you start really seeing that person for who they are, but that can come with conflict. And then we move into the season of winter, which I always say is the season of turning inward. It's a season of hibernation. But not only that, winter, I have learned, is also a season of disinfecting. God uses winter to disinfect the ground and get it ready for the season of spring. So even when you're in a season of winter that feels cool, that feels apathetic, that feels frozen, there is hope that spring can come again.
1: More great insights from Deborah Falada today when you stop by FamilyMinute.org.
2: 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Today is National Transfer Money to Your Daughter Day. Now, I don't know who invented this holiday, but I am fully endorsing it. So, mommy, my mom, if you're out there, I call her mommy. If you happen to be listening to the radio on your drive right now, I am just saying, I don't make the rules. I just report the news, right? E-transfers are accepted all afternoon. Okay, here's Benjamin William Hastings now with Abandoned.

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1: Your Joy 96.5 3-day forecast. Today we have a high of 13 with a mix of sun and cloud. Overnight tonight we have a low of 4 with partly cloudy skies. Tomorrow a high of 15 with a mix of sun and cloud. Overnight we have a low of 8 with a 30% chance of showers. And Thursday a high of 20 with a 60% chance of rain. Overnight we dip down to a low of 6 with cloudy periods. 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
2: 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Zero Company has already made a lot of fans, but this game, like its sneaky little insects, can sting. 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I'm Paul Acey for Plugged In by Focus on the Fan.
3: Well, it's 5 o'clock here in the Picture Province. I'm Jody, and if you are heading across town right now, welcome in to Joy 96.5. It's been beautiful out there. The Picture Province has really been picturing recently on my drives home, and I hope maybe yours too. And whatever you're up to, maybe your social battery or your mental battery is down to like 10%. I'm hoping that this next block of music can be like a fast charger, and we can pump you up to get you into your evening. I've got great encouragement for the next hour to carry you home with a smile through this beautiful fall foliage, hopefully. Okay, we got Forgetting Country now with What If I Told You. Thanks for being here on the drive.

0: That was Toby Mac with Heaven on My Mind. Now, today is also National Coaches Day, and I wanted to give more of a heartfelt note and shout out, you know, whether it's sports coaches or music lessons or drama clubs or even youth groups, coaches and mentors. They give up so many hours of their personal time to pour confidence and discipline and joy into, you know, our younger generation's lives. They are in the trenches, right, on heavy, you know, rainy weeknights or snowy evenings or early Saturday mornings. So I just wanted to take 2 minutes today to send off, you know, a love for all the coaches, all the mentors out there, whether it's the arts, whether it's music, drama, basketball, soccer, baseball, but whatever it is. And, you know, maybe send a coach in your life a text or an email who has made a difference for you or your kids, because they deserve all the appreciation and sometimes they don't get a lot of it. So happy Coaches Day, everyone. Here's Steph Schleter now with Valley of Worship.
1: I have felt the deep

chasing greener pastures, slogging through the mud, counting my blessings, afflictions and affections. I walk through the valley, what should I want? Sometimes the mortgage ain't feasible.

Great song. That's Skillet with Best Kept Secret, which I'm excited because that's going to roll us into our trivia segment for today. Great song. It's time for my favorite segment of the day, which is trivia. Everything is just coming up Milhouse for Jody here today. All right. Dial in, lock in. I got 3 questions for you. And hopefully you can get at least one of them today. Let's see how well you do. Without further ado, let's play. All right, question number 1. Fronted by lead singer Dave Frey, which Christian band won a GMA Dove Award for New Artist of the Year in 2010 thanks to their hit single, The Words I Would Say? Question number 2. Which Christian hip-hop duo, comprising of T-Ron Bonafide Carter and Stacey Coffee Jones, scored a massive crossover hit song with their song Ooh Ah, My Life Be Like, which was featured in major Hollywood films like Bruce Almighty and The Fast and the Furious, Tokyo Drift? And finally, question number 3, which Oregon-based Christian rock band was fronted by John Micah Sumrall, dominated radio in 2009 with their record-breaking hit single, What Faith Can Do? Okay, think over those. I'm going to play a few tunes. I'll be back in a couple of minutes with the answer reveal, and good luck. All right, we got Brag Worship, Tripley, and Naomi Rain now with Fortress.

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1: We know it's a travesty,
0: 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Joy's got your back.

That was Matt Maher with Gonna Be Alright, and we're back. It's time for the answers. It's the moment of truth. Let's see how smart you were today. These ones were kind of like deeper cuts, I won't lie. So answer number one, the band that was fronted by Dave Frey. This was, I feel like, kind of a hard one. Won New Artist of the Year in 2010 for their song The Words I Would Say was Sidewalk Prophets. That was actually from their album. The Words I Would Say is from their album, These Simple Truths. That came out in 2009, and that led to their 2010 Dove Award for New Artist of the Year. If you didn't know, now you do. Answer number two, the hip-hop duo behind that song, Ooh Ah, was Grits. And that is a group that was formed under Goatee Records, which is Toby Mac's record company. That song actually gained multi-platinum placement across, like I said, films like Bruce Almighty and Tokyo Drift from the Fast and Furious soundtracks. That's pretty cool. And answer number three, the rock band behind the song What Faith Can Do is Cutlass. Now, Cutlass formed in Portland, Oregon in 1999, and their song What Faith Can Do spent 8 consecutive weeks at number one from 2009 to 2010. And if you didn't know, well, now you do. You've learned something today to share with those you love. Thanks always for being here on the Drive with Jill trivia segment. Let's roll back into some tunes with Ann Wilson, Who I Am to You.

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Joy 96.5.

right. And with that, we have made it to the end of The Drive with Jodes on this Tuesday. I am Jody. And as always, it's been a lot of fun, an absolute blast hanging out with you today. I hope your evening includes a really good meal and a little peace and quiet and zero work emails. That's my hope for you. So drive safe out there tonight. I will be back here tomorrow, back in the driver's seat, if you will, at 4 o'clock. And wherever your road leads today, keep on choosing joy and enjoy the ride.

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1: You start to really reveal who you actually are in connecting with people emotionally and spiritually. Like, this is not, I'm not who I think you want me to be. This is who I actually am. Mm. And learning to just become more authentic and vulnerable in a relationship.
2: Well, which season of relationship are you in? Is it spring or summer or fall or perhaps maybe a little more like winter? We're talking today with Counselor Deborah Falada on Focus on the Family with Jim Daly about ways that we can navigate every season of our relationships. Thanks for joining us. I'm John Fuller.
3: You know, I'm excited about today's program, John, because it really will illuminate where couples are at. I remember Jean and I, man, when we were first dating, I proposed, we started to do our premarital counseling. We were on the cloud. I mean, I couldn't breathe without being around Jean, right? I lived in San Diego at the time. I remember driving her dinner to Orange County, 90 minutes each way. She worked at a vet clinic, and I knew she liked this Thai meal at this Thai restaurant, and I'd go get it and bring it to her and then just sit there and eat with her during her break and then drive 90 minutes back to San Diego. Wow. That was the best time of my life. And, you know, you just want to maintain that. It's hard to maintain that attitude because of that infatuation. But I think today we're going to, help you with and kind of enjoying the warmth of those seasons of relationship, spring and summer. It's a great place to live, but all of them have things we can learn from.
2: Yeah, they're part of the human experience, and I'm so glad Deborah Falada is here. She's a listener and viewer favorite, and she's a wife, mom of four, married to John, and a licensed professional counselor. We're talking about some of the concepts in her newest book, Relationship Skills, The Four Seasons That Will Make or Break Your Love Life. Mm-hmm. And we've got details about Deborah and this resource on our website.
3: Deborah, welcome back. So good to have you here.
1: Always good to be with you.
3: You know, let me paint a picture from the research that we've read. Greg Smalley, who runs our marriage area, he and his wife, Erin, they are aware of research, which you are too probably, that 24% of couples in the church are in a marital crisis. There's some conflict that is putting them in a bad place. That's a quarter of the couples. Mm. And on the one hand, I appreciate that vulnerability that they answered the survey that way. It should also be a wake-up call for pastors and the rest of us in the church that, A, if we're in that place, we need to get help. B, if others are in that place, we need to be talking about the difficulties in marriage and the idea that it's okay to hurt. We want to get to a better place because of our witness for Christ, right?
1: Right.
3: We should be showing the world that we can have happy, good, solid, joyful marriages.
1: Amen. Relationships are the great revealer, aren't they? Mm. They reveal what's going on inside of us, and they often reveal what God wants to heal. And I think when all of these things come up, including a point of marital crisis, it is an opportunity to go deeper with our healing.
3: What do you see in those couples that make it possible to get to a better place?
1: If I had to give you the number one word, it would be ownership.
3: Huh.
1: Owning my weaknesses, sins, struggles, owning what I bring to the table and starting to do it differently. Because when I'm just focused on the other person and what they're needing to do differently and what they're doing wrong, I stay stuck. But when I can own, God moves me forward. When I can find my role, I now have some sort of control and I can actually begin to do things differently.
3: That's really good. And that's what the book is about.
1: It's interesting because as I've been working with couples now for almost two decades, I have seen that just like in nature, as nature walks through these four particular seasons, so do we in relationships. We walk through spring, summer, fall, and winter. Each season has a purpose. each season comes with its own obstacles and its own opportunities. And if we lean in and learn from these seasons, we can actually become better as individuals and have healthier relationships as well.
3: Yeah. Let's describe them. Spring, summer, fall, and winter. Give us the definition.
1: Brief overview. The season of spring is the season of growth. It's the season of new beginnings. It's a season of attraction and connection. And you see life through a rose-colored lens, right? You know what it's like to have the flowers blooming and blossoming. Then we move into the season of summer where things get hot. Summer is the season of intimacy and deeper connection emotionally, spiritually, physically. But you can also get stuck in the heat of summer if you're not careful. You can get burned by summer. We move into the season of fall,

0: disinfecting. God uses winter to disinfect the ground and get it ready for the season of spring. So even when you're in a season of winter that feels cool, that feels apathetic, that feels frozen, there is hope that spring can come again.
1: Boy, that's such a good analogy. Man, it just fits. I think when we get to heaven, one of the things, if we know in full, like Paul writes, rather than looking through the glass dimly, I think it's going to be the cycles that God put into the universe.
0: That we
1: all
0: didn't
1: of it.
0: Know about.
1: Yeah, that we didn't know the importance of.
0: I agree.
1: And that's even where Paul writes about nature. When you look at nature, you can see God in nature. I think that rhythm that you've identified in relationship, just like the earth going around the sun.
0: Right.
1: There's something there that God wanted us to see and made it that plain.
0: Yes.
1: You can see it in yourself. Let's get into spring, and we'll go through all of the seasons. But I think John and I share this commonality that when I met Jean and you met John, you two, you and Jean, did not have that like love at first sight, unlike John and I had in looking at the two of you. What was going on there for you and John?
0: My first thought when I met my husband, before I knew he was going to be my husband, was he's really tall. And who wears long sleeve dress shirt with shorts?
1: Did you ever get an answer to that question? Because
0: no.
1: I'm with you.
0: but you know what he tells me now? He says, hey, I didn't try to trick you. I was never a fashionable guy.
1: Well, or he could have said it worked, didn't it?
0: It worked. It got you in the end.
1: It made you think about him.
0: But it's funny because, you know, you have this idea of what it's supposed to be like when you meet the person that you're going to marry, that there's going to be writing in the sky or God's going to just say, that's the one, and you're going to know. But even though John looked at me and thought, I think I'm going to marry this woman one day, and I looked at him and thought, what kind of fashion statement is that? We both had to navigate through the four seasons of the relationship. We both needed to see what was really here. And each season reveals what you need to know in order to know whether or not this person is going to actually be a good fit. So it doesn't really matter what you feel at the start of the relationship. What matters is what's revealed through the seasons of the relationship.
1: That's so, so good. You mentioned in the book that attraction certainly is powerful. And I think many psychologists have listed how that works. You know, you see somebody you're attracted to, and then it goes to holding hands and so on and so forth until full emotional and physical intimacy, which is for the Christian community, that's where we want to see that in the context of marriage, right? Not just one-night flings, obviously. But that is how God has set up that attraction scale. And you can see it. It's very predictable to where psychologists, counselors, you know the path and the pattern that usually happens. In that context, you said you and John described your own rose-tinted glasses when it came to your premarital counseling. What did that look like?
0: Yeah. You know, when we first got engaged, and I will note that as we went through these seasons, my attraction toward him grew. You know, there's different levels of attraction and physical attraction, emotional, spiritual attraction. All these things start to grow to the height of the point where we were engaged. And I remember going through premarital work and doing this assessment with our counselor. And he looked at me and he's like, Deborah, you rated everything off the charts. Like, this guy has no flaw. Like, you really are seeing this relationship through a rose-colored lens. And I was. Mm. The reality of the hardships of a relationship had not yet hit. I was in full-blown spring, seeing everything through that lens of growth and attraction and blossoming and blooming. But reality is, spring is just one season of a relationship. It's just one fraction of the relationship. And all of the other seasons actually add depth and meaning to the relationship. And we hadn't gone through those quite yet.
1: Yeah. It's such a, again, a great framework to understand human relationship. And it's just a good way to look at it. And it gives you insight into perhaps where you're at and where you want to move from there to a better place or stay where you're at if you're in that spring, summer area. Healthy give and take in relationships is essential. It's a learned skill set, I think. I don't know that we come into marriage with that ability. We probably have a modicum of it, and then we get better, hopefully.
0: Yeah.
1: And I think the fallout, like our hope restored, which is where couples are struggling significantly,

0: And that's okay. Come as you are. Just don't stay that way.
1: Exactly.
0: And that's where we can do so much work to help couples get to a better place. I know that's what you do in your counseling. But you illustrate this beautifully with your experience of gardening.
1: Yes.
0: So what's going on there?
1: I'm a plant killer, unfortunately.
0: I am too.
1: I have not really mastered it yet. It's funny because typically I forget to water my plants. I just forget, they move on with life, and then they die because they did not get enough water. So John got me these succulents, and he's like, listen, Deb, you hardly have to water these. It'll be fine.
0: It's called a cactus.
1: It'll be fine. Just once a week, put a couple drops in. But I forgot if I did or if I hadn't, and what I ended up doing was overwatering the plant, and then they also died. So as I'm going through this planting and the analogies are flowing in my mind, I realize that relationships are like a plant. You can kill a plant by giving it too little water. But you can also kill a plant by giving it too much water. Mm. And I think that's something we don't talk about enough in relationships. When you're doing above and beyond in your relationships, because you're accustomed to giving too much, making excuses for the other person, enabling unhealthy behaviors. So just like in nature, we've got to learn that healthy balance of give and take in order for the relationship to grow as strong as it possibly can.
0: Regardless of what season a marriage is in, it's critical for us to identify those unhealthy patterns. I think you list a number of unhealthy patterns that I think for the Christian, we might see some spiritual benefit in there, that we think this is the right spiritual tone to be giving, to be caring, to be concerned. But there's an unhealthy edge to that. Describe
1: it. You know, one of the personality types I talk about of people who give too much is the rescuer. You know, maybe the rescuer, deep down, they believe that their goal, their role is to fix this person, to make them better, to rescue them from their sin and struggles. And some of the reason you become a rescuer is because maybe you come from a family where you were put in that position of rescuing.
0: You learned to be.
1: You learned to fix the problems. You learned to bring peace to the chaos because you had to. And interestingly enough, when we come to Jesus, that leaning does not go away. Those coping skills that served us in one season sabotage us in another season if we don't face them and address them and bring them into alignment with who God wants us to be. God doesn't want us to be the rescuer because he is the ultimate rescuer. He is the savior, not us. And so we don't want to bring that mindset into relationships because our relationships will quickly become unbalanced if we come in as the rescuer.
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0: So under that category, those who give too much, it even sounds funny because it feels like the Christian life is about giving, always giving. But you mentioned the rescuer. You also have the pleaser and the insecure. Describe those two.
1: Yeah, people pleasers. You know, when our goal is to please man more than it is to please God, and we get in a role where we're so focused on the needs of everybody else, but we neglect our own. And then the insecure are those who are looking for their value and worth to come from relationships. So they don't want to rock the boat. They don't want to upset you. They don't want to even speak truth sometimes because they want to feel loved and liked by you. Those are personality types that can quickly bring a lack of balance to a healthy relationship.
0: The pleaser skill one is pretty pervasive. I mean, I can tend to do that too. I want to be liked. I think most human beings want to be liked. And then the question is, where do we get unhealthy with that attribute?
1: Yeah.
0: And then at the core of it with the pleaser, what am I gleaning from it versus my motive, my good motive for doing it? Like, it makes me feel better.
1: Exactly.
0: To please you.
1: This is where it gets unhealthy, is that motive part where my goal isn't to actually serve you. My goal is to get you to like me. So I'm going to do whatever it takes for you to like me because I need you to like me to feel valuable about myself.
0: Yeah, which at its core is manipulative, but we wouldn't even necessarily know that.
1: You're right. At its core, it's actually selfish.
0: Yeah.
1: It's like, I'm doing this so that I can get something from you rather than my goal is to please God. Because if my goal is to please God, sometimes I'm not going to be able to please you at the same time. I'm going to have to tell you a truth that you might not like. But God is the measuring stick, not your approval of me.
0: Yeah. In that insecure person, under the, again, that category of people who give too much.
1: Yeah.
0: I would think with social media, that is at its all-time high, that insecurity. I think young people feel that. There's a lack of understanding identity. You know, who am I?
1: Yeah.
0: And that insecurity that is driven by, oh, all the social media, that I don't look as good as that person.
1: Right.
0: I'm not as well educated as that person. Whatever social media is portraying as the standard, it's kind of like the old days of airbrush.
1: Yeah.
0: I can't be that person in the magazine.
1: Right. And sadly, in relationships, you will live up or down to the level that you believe you deserve. Mm. And if you don't believe you deserve anything because you're not walking in your identity in Christ, you're going to settle for a low-level relationship, an unhealthy relationship. Whereas if you believe God made me for healthy relationships, I am his heir, you're going to expect and require different standards in your relationship. So this is why our identity really does shape the type of person we engage with and how we engage with the people that we're in relationship with.
0: And I think that idea of knowing your identity in Christ is becoming so critical for everybody.
1: Yeah.
0: But man, especially young people, because I think if there's an assignment for the parents, that's like job one. Help your child, teen, 20-something, understand their identity in Christ, because that's the foundation in which these antidotes occur against these things that we face, right?
1: Absolutely. You attract people on your level of health, on your level of worth, on your level of value. And so if you think about it that way, we're magnetic to certain people. And when we go out into the world not feeling good about ourselves, not having confidence in who God has made us to be, we're going to attract people on that level as well. So this is why it's important as parents for us to instill that true identity in our kids, not because of what they do, but because of who they are.
0: Let's hit those others, those that give too little, because again, this is really the out of balance human experience. So you've mentioned too much.
1: Yep.
0: Now too little, the cynic, the wounded, the empty.
1: Yeah.
0: Describe each of those.
1: We'll start with the empty, because I think a lot of people can relate to that. People who are feeling on E. They've got nothing left.
0: No fuel.
1: Life has taken it out of them. They're stressed. They're maxed out. They have few boundaries. And then when they come home, they feel like they've got nothing left to give, you know? And I think that is a lot of people today where they give their leftovers to their relationships, not because they want to, but because they're truly not filling up in the proper ways. And so when you go into a relationship and you're on empty, you're going to make a bad partner because you've got nothing left to give in your relationship.
0: Well, talk about that in the context of marriage.
1: Yeah.
0: You know, that you're giving everything outside the walls of your home and then you have nothing inside.
1: Right. And God calls us to be filled. God calls us to live abundantly. Jesus modeled to us boundaries and protecting what matters, staying filled and fueled in many different ways, and practicing soul care so that when we walk home, when we're home in our with our family and our marriage, which is our primary ministry, that we have something to give in a significant way.
0: Let's hit the cynic.
1: Yeah.
0: Oh, I love this person.
1: The cynic is the type of person who has been hurt in relationships. They don't really trust you. You know, they either don't trust you because you haven't proven yourself. They don't know you. Or they don't trust you because they know you and you haven't proven yourself. You know, no matter who you are, they're not going to trust you. And usually it's people who have been hurt in the past. And so they sort of put this wall up in relationships.
0: For protection.
1: Like, for protection. It's like, I don't know, you might hurt me. I'm not sure if I can fully trust you because I've been hurt in the past. So I'm going to keep you at a distance and I'm not going to give as much as I could.
0: And finally, that third one, the wounded.
1: The wounded is the person that's been hurt. We know somebody who carries triggers and wounds that they haven't healed. And so they stay away from relationships so that those wounds don't get pressed upon. They don't want to feel pain. And so they avoid the intimacy that comes with a relationship. They avoid the vulnerability and they kind of seem withdrawn in a relationship. And so when you think about those personality types, you realize that you can give too much and destroy a relationship and you can give too little and destroy a relationship.
0: Yeah. That does seem to be a theme scripturally that the Lord, you know, even that I think it's in Proverbs where don't give me too much that I forget you, Lord, and don't give me too little that I have to go beg and steal.
1: Hmm.
0: And I you can apply that emotionally too.
1: Absolutely. You know,
0: it's that same thing where you're just out of balance.
1: Yeah.
0: And I think that's the thing I've learned about the Christian faith is the Lord wants you to laugh. He wants you to have fun. This is your gift of life. We get one shot to live a life. And hopefully you can do that in the best of ways that we're not out of balance.
1: Right.
0: And that we can end this life in our last days healthy in Christ, right?
1: Yeah. So the season of spring is really about taking that assessment. Where do I need to give a little bit more? Where do I need to pull back little bit? Where do I need to ask for my needs to be met? And bringing our relationship back into alignment.
0: Right at the end here, let's make sure we get summer covered, and then we'll come back next time for fall and winter.
1: Yes.
0: But summer sounds like a great place to be.
1: Summer is the season where things get hot. It's the season of intimacy, emotional intimacy, spiritual intimacy, physical intimacy, and learning to make the most of each season. The beautiful thing about this book, Relationship Skills, is it applies to married couples, but it also applies to those who are in the dating world.
0: Sure.
1: And kind of helps you unpack it no matter what stage you are in your relationship.
0: And again, these seasons, as you've mentioned in the book, they don't run like with the seasons of the earth. You're going through some of these rapidly. You're coming back to those times. It helps you put a context to what you're feeling.
1: Exactly. Right? It helps you have an awareness. It helps you know what to look for. It helps you identify some of the opportunities for growth that come in different stages of the relationship.
0: Now, with respect to summer, you mentioned in the book a funny analogy with your sports jerseys.
1: Yeah.
0: Now, how do you connect summer, the heat of the moment, relationally with sports jerseys?
1: Well, sometimes you become who you think you're supposed to be in relationships. And I was going through my old jerseys and I remember
0: I'm impressed you had old jerseys.
1: I know. I passed them all down to Eli, my son. And it's funny because I look back at that season and I thought, was that who I actually was, or was that who I thought I needed to be liked, to be desired, to be wanted in that season? Because I'm so far removed from that today. And I think oftentimes we become who we think people want us to be rather than who we actually are, rather than who God made us to be. And in the season of summer, this is the time where you start to shed the layers. You start to really reveal who you actually are in connecting with people emotionally and spiritually. Like, this is not I'm not who I think you want me to be. This is who I actually am. Mm. And learning to just become more authentic and vulnerable in a relationship.
0: Let me ask you about emotional connection. You talk about summer also being that time of emotional connection that is so good. I think, again, I'm going to stereotype. Husbands generally can struggle with emotional connection. I think we get the physical connection down really well. It's the emotional connection some of us are just lost in because we don't, hey, I said I love you.
1: Yeah, you know, I always say it's a conditioned experience. Emotional connection is like a spider's web. With each string, you're building an attachment to the person in front of you. Mm. And I think that's an important way to think about it in marriage. It's with every conversation, with every interaction where I'm choosing to go a little bit deeper, share a feeling, share an experience, I am connecting. I'm building a web of emotional connection, which strengthens the relationship as a whole. But that's a skill set that many people have not learned how to do.
0: Yeah, that is so good. And again, it gives it great context to understand this. It makes it easier to kind of understand where you're at. Take that self-assessment. Where am I? Summer, spring, fall, winter. We're going to talk more next time about those, but especially fall and winter. But thanks for being with us. This has flown by the time, but let's come back and keep it going. Can we do that?
1: Sounds good.
0: And let me turn to our friends in Canada. If you would like to purchase Deborah's book, order it through Focus on the Family Canada, Relationship Skills, the Four Seasons That Will Make or Break Your Love Life. When you do, you're supporting the ministry there, and we're able to reach more families for Christ throughout Canada.
2: 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And thanks for joining us today for Focus on the Family with Jim Daly. I'm John Fuller, inviting you back next time as we continue the conversation with Deborah Fileta and once again help you and your family thrive in Christ.
7: Hi, this is Ben Lola, Back to the Bible Canada. Well, thanks for joining us again today as we continue our series, The Mysteries of the Cross, with Dr. John Neufeld. So let's turn to 2 Corinthians chapter 5, verse 21, as we begin our message today entitled, Jesus, Our Substitute.
8: There are few Christian doctrines that are so passionately defended and so vehemently attacked as the doctrine of imputation. And by that I mean that what Christ has done is imputed or reckoned to me as his child, and what I have done, that is my sins, are imputed or reckoned to his cross. No doctrine has been more passionately defended and more vehemently attacked as that. Well, that's because this doctrine stands at the very heart of the greatest of all questions. How can I know that I'm saved? How can I know that God accepts me? How can I know that I'm going to go to heaven? How can I be assured of my eternity? So let's be clear. The debate involves everyone without exception. If you get this question wrong, you are eternally ruined. Furthermore, everyone tries to answer this question. Even the atheist does. For the atheist, their hope is that nothing happens at death. No judgment, no accountability, no God who will weigh and measure every aspect of his life. He'd better be right, for if he's not, this is a monstrous miscalculation. But for most people, almost everyone says, well, if there is a God, I do my best, that's all anyone can ask. But again, we need to ask a question. Are you sure that you've done your best? Are you sure that your best is all that anyone can ask? Are you willing to bet billions of years of eternity on that unverified belief system? You know, amazingly, many people do without any way of testing whether or not that's true. Christians bet their eternity on Good Friday and Easter Sunday. There is the testimony of the Bible found in 1 Corinthians 15, 1-3. Now I would remind you, brothers, of the gospel I preached to you, which you received, in which you stand, and by which you are being saved if you hold fast the word I preached to you, unless you believed in vain. For I deliver to you as of first importance what I also received, that Christ died for our sins in accordance with the Scripture. So, what is the gospel? You know, so many theologians have debated that, and so many Christians are confused about it. Paul's not. For him, the gospel came down to one short sentence. Christ died for our sins. His death on the cross is a substitute so that I don't have to answer for my sins. His cross is the answer for my sins. And we have bet our eternity on that statement. Now, I know that some of you are saying, look, that's old news. I already know this. But I want to ask, do you understand the meaning of the statement? What I say to you today will challenge you to see if you do, or as Paul says, whether you have believed in vain. I'm speaking about the doctrine of imputation. By the time I'm finished today, some of you are going to say, yeah, that's the gospel. And some of you will say, I've never heard of anything that shocking before. But all of us will understand why the doctrine of imputation is the most passionately defended and the most vehemently attacked truth there is. Today I'm basing my remarks on 2 Corinthians 5:21, and I'm reading from the New American Standard Bible. It says, He made him. Oh, let me stop there for a moment so that we have an ability to understand who he and him are. He, that is, God the Father, made him, that is, Christ the Son. So let's read again. He made him who knew no sin to be sin on our behalf, so that we might become the righteousness of God in him. Now, before we go further, I want us to understand who gets into heaven. Only the person who is or who embodies the righteousness of God. However else you understand that phrase, the righteousness of God, please understand that God's righteousness is a perfect righteousness. It means at least four things. First, God does that which is right without any exceptions ever. God is never morally compromised. You can't make special deals with God that might get him to act in ways that are wrong. You might be able to bribe a politician or a police officer, but never God. God does that which is right. As the Bible says, God is light. In him there is no darkness at all. Second, what is right is for God to be glorified, lifted up as of most importance. And third, God established what is right for humanity by giving the law. So then God is the perfect lawgiver. He establishes what is right for us. And fourth, God also judges and condemns every act that is wrong or unjust with perfection. And furthermore, the penalties he metes out for lawlessness are also perfectly dispensed. And this then takes the last phrase in 2 Corinthians 5:21 as the important phrase, so that we might become the righteousness of God. Those who display the perfect righteousness of God are accepted by God. And that, and only that, is the guarantee of eternal life. You might say, I'm not capable of that, but your capability has absolutely nothing to do with your acceptance into heaven. Let's give an example. In order to get into the Olympics, you need to be a top athlete in your country. You might say, well, I'm not capable of that, but your capability is not the issue. It is your performance that's the issue. And so it is with heaven. Perfect righteousness is what is required. Now, let me quote a little line from Paul's letter to Philemon. In verse 18, Paul tells Philemon that in regard to Onesimus, his errant servant, he says, if he has wronged you at all or owes you anything, charge that to my account. Now, do you see that word charge? In the older Bibles, that word was the word impute. It comes from a Greek word which refers to accounting. To impute or to reckon or to charge, or as other Bibles put it, to consider. It means to keep record of commercial accounts, like in a business, in which in your financial books or on your computer, you're keeping record of every transaction you're making. This involves debits and credits. In other words, you keep a record of everything you owe someone else and everything someone owes you. You know, if you're a student, you know that the university is probably keeping a record of what you owe them right now. If you work for a company, chances are you have a record of the amount of hours that your company owes you in return for your work, and they will pay you that on your next paycheck. That's the word impute. Certain sums of money are either credited or debited to you. They are reckoned to you. They are charged to your account, waiting to be paid. They are imputed to you. Now, according to the Bible, there are three things that are charged, imputed, or reckoned to your account. First, we are reckoned as sinners in Adam. Nowhere is that more clearly seen than in Romans chapter 5. And here are some of the verses from chapter 5. Verse 12, therefore, just as sin came into the world through one man. Verse 15, for if many died through one man's trespass. Verse 16, for the judgment following one trespass brought condemnation. Verse 17, if because of one man's trespass, death reigned through that one man. Verse 18, therefore, as one trespass led to condemnation for all men. And then in verse 19, listen carefully, for as by one man's disobedience, the many were made sinners. You see that? Another word for made in verse 19 is the word ordained. God announced, made, ordained, anointed, or gave every person the office of sinner in Adam. Adam's sin, his first act of sin, is imputed or reckoned to your account. As David says in Psalm 51, in sin did my mother conceive me. Now that's how you started life, wearing the team jersey of humanity with a penalty assessed you from God. And that penalty is death. You were born into sin and death, and ever since, you have willfully committed sin and have added sins to that ledger. Yes, you're a sinner, but your greatest problem is not that you sin. I mean, that is a huge problem, but your biggest problem is that you are in Adam, with his sin reckoned or imputed to you. It is credited to your account. Now, that goes to the heart of the issue of whether human beings are first and foremost good or whether they are first and foremost sinners. You know, back in history, in the 300s, there was a theologian by the name of Pelagius who argued that human beings were born good but sinned through the bad example of Adam. Now, interestingly enough, every single branch of Christianity, Catholic, all Protestants, Evangelicals, Eastern Orthodox Christians, all Christians have condemned this view as heresy. To believe this is to deny the gospel. Now, why is that? Because it contradicts the plain testimony of the Bible, Romans 5, Psalm 51, for instance, but also because this view mocks the necessity of the cross. The Bible teaches that our problem is not that we sin on occasion, but that we are in sin, that our entire existence is sin. And therefore, we stand before a righteous God and we stand condemned. And that is exactly what a part of imputation teaches us. I am reckoned or I am counted as a sinner. This, the sin of Adam, along with my own sin, has been entered into my debit ledger, and it remains there to be read and addressed by God who made me.
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8: We've said that the doctrine of imputation teaches first that we're reckoned sinners in Adam. But now let's get back to 2 Corinthians 5:21. He made him who knew no sin to be sin on our behalf. This now brings us to the second issue of the doctrine of imputation. Our sin was reckoned to the sinless Christ. Romans 5 calls Christ the second Adam, the one who also represents the human race just like Adam does. Now, let's read our text, 2 Corinthians 5:21, in context. I'm reading verses 17 to 19. Therefore, if anyone is in Christ, he's a new creature. The old things passed away. Behold, new things have come. Now, all these things are from God, who reconciled us to himself through Christ and gave us the ministry of reconciliation, namely that God was in Christ, reconciling the world to himself, not counting their trespasses against them. Notice again, right at the end of that section, the word count. Yep, that's our word, to reckon or to impute. God found a way in Christ not to credit our sins to our account, but according to verse 21, rather to credit them to Christ's account. Look now at Colossians 2, 13 and 14. And you who were dead in your trespasses and in the uncircumcision of your flesh, God made alive together with him, having forgiven us all our trespasses by canceling the record of debt that stood against us with its legal demands. This he set aside, nailing it to the cross. See, that's why Christ is called our sin substitute. He became sin for us. In other words, the story of the cross from one vantage point is God's open declaration of what God thinks of sin. Jesus was spat upon and mocked and held up to public ridicule and beaten and whipped so that his back was nothing but a mangled piece of meat. Crown of thorns was jammed into his head, piercing through his skull, and then nailed hands and feet, spread eagle to a cross, then lifted up and dropped into a hole so that his shoulder sockets would pop out of joint. And he was left for hours dangling there. Every breath would cause excruciating pain. And there he hung until he died. And that, says the Father, is exactly what sin deserves. That's the perfect punishment for sins. Taking the sinless Christ and treating him with such barbarity accurately reflects God's righteousness. Now, just so we're clear, this should have been us. Again, in verse 21 in our text, he made him who knew no sin to be sin. That's the story of the cross, and that's what you must see. But as vivid as that picture is, when we tell of Christ taking our sin, we have as yet told only half of the story. And the problem is many of us have lived on only half of the story. From our perspective, the cross of Jesus forgives our sins and takes us right back to square one as if we had never sinned. And that's true, but it's not the whole truth. And here's why. Did you notice, after you gave your life to Christ and you were told how Christ forgave all your sins, that you soon found that you sinned again and you wondered, can I go back to the cross and have one more forgiven sin there as well? And then as you got closer to God, you began to recognize how overwhelmingly sinful you were, and you saw things you never knew were sin before, and you felt overwhelmed. Look at 2 Corinthians 5:21 again. He made him who knew no sin to be sin on our behalf so that we might become the righteousness of God in him. Now, it's one thing to say that our sin is removed. It's another thing to say we become the righteousness of God. Or listen to Romans 5:19. For as by one man's disobedience the many were made sinners, so by one man's obedience the many will be made righteous. See, what does that teach? It teaches the third truth of imputation. Christ's sinlessness was reckoned to us. How did Christ live? Well, listen to the testimony of three people who watched him. 1 Peter 2:22, he committed no sin, neither was deceit found in his mouth. 1 John 3, verse 5, you know that he appeared to take away sins, and in him there is no sin. Or listen to Hebrews 4:15, for we do not have a high priest who is unable to sympathize with our weaknesses, but one who in every respect has been tempted as we are, yet without sin. I want you to think about all the times you're tempted to sin, how often you don't stand firm and you sin. Now, at the same time, I want you to imagine the temptation of Jesus. Oh, I know that we're told of the three temptations when he fasted in the wilderness. But as he grew, there were regular boyhood temptations to disobey his parents. As he reached puberty, the temptation to lust. When he reached manhood, the temptation to abuse his power. And never for one moment does he fail. And here now is the sobering truth. Compare your record to his. Pretty sad, wouldn't you say? And here now is the breathtaking truth. His perfect record is imputed to you or charged to your account, so that on the final day, all who trust in Christ will stand before God and will be judged not on the basis of our sin-prone record, but on the basis of Christ's sinless life. And that's the great exchange. He got my sin with its full punishment, and I got his righteousness with its full reward. And that's what we mean when we talk about the atonement. All that is Christ's is now mine, and all that sin which is mine was borne by him. And what do we say to these things? Well, three things. First, God is both satisfied with this arrangement and more, he is glorified by this arrangement. God is satisfied because he can forgive and still be righteous. That is, God can be both loving and merciful and still be the righteous judge who always treats sins as it deserves. And God is glorified because this shows the supremacy of God in all things. Our salvation has absolutely nothing to do with us and everything to do with God. I'm not saved by something I have done. I am saved because of something God has done. And when I appear before him in glory, it is Christ's life and not mine that counts. All glory goes to him and none to me. And second, we who have trusted in Christ have become united with Christ. Go back to our text, 2 Corinthians 5:21. He made him who knew no sin to be sin on our behalf, so that we might become the righteousness of God, notice these words, in him. The words in him or in Christ appear 73 times throughout the pages of the New Testament. There has been made between us and Christ a kind of union. I and Christ now share a common life. Think of it this way. You know, since I live in Vancouver, I have many times heard Canucks fans say, "We won or we lost last night." They probably say that in your city regarding your team as well. And if it should ever be that the Canucks should win the Stanley Cup, this city would be full of people saying, "We did it," even while most of them get winded and out of breath by simply crossing the street. But that makes the illustration. All that is Christ now belongs to me, with the exception of his deity. His reward is my reward. Even when I suffer in this life, I'm reminded of his suffering. When I am tempted, I think of his temptation. My life is hid in his life. I live through him. But I need to stop here because we have not yet made plain how this great exchange takes place. And now on this question hangs our eternity. And because this matter is so vital that we need to be clear, and God help me if I'm not clear on this point, let me share it with you how this great exchange happens. Romans 4 verse 5 says, "And the one who does not work but trusts him who justifies the ungodly, his faith is counted as righteousness." And did you notice the term counted? Yeah, you guessed it. There's our term imputed, reckoned, credited, counted. God imputes your sin onto Christ and Christ's righteousness onto you. He does this through faith. Your faith is credited or imputed to your account as righteousness. Now, some people stumble here because we don't understand faith. Let me explain as best I can. The story is told of a man who was crossing the desert on foot. He ran into trouble and was dying of thirst when he spotted a pump near an abandoned shack. He went to it and began to pump up and down on the handle, but the handle moved easily up and down and no water. Just as he was getting desperate, he noticed a jug full of water near the pump with a note attached. And the note said, "There's just enough water in this jug to prime the pump, but not if you drink some first. This well has never gone dry, even in the worst of times. Pour the water in the top of the pump and pump the handle quickly, and you will get all the water you need. And after you have had to drink, refill the water for the next man who comes along." What would the dying man do? If he drinks the water from the jar, there won't be enough to get across the desert, but he will stave off death for a short time. If he puts the water in the pump and it doesn't work, he will die immediately. What now stands before him is a test of his faith or a picture of his unbelief. He stands before the jug for some time trying to decide. Believe me, that's your question. Will you take your confidence and pour it onto Christ, or will you trust in yourself? That's what the cross forces us to do. Will I trust in Christ's accomplishments or mine? Your eternity rests on that question.
7: John, thanks for your message today. You were giving that illustration about that man in the desert, and it made me think, what causes us to guzzle the water?
8: Yeah, and guzzling the water really does mean that I trust in something that I can do for my eternity rather than Christ. And what causes us to do that? Well, you know, Ben, that really is the important question that we need to address, because faith seems so unnatural to us. I need to pour myself out onto Christ and be confident only in him. Boy, I guess I might say, you know, my sin causes me to do that. Maybe my lack of understanding of Christ causes me to do that. But I do know that the greatest challenge for any of us will always be, will I pour myself out onto Christ?
7: Amen. What a great word. And join us again tomorrow when John will be speaking on satisfying the wrath of God. Back to the Bible Canada, leading you forward in your walk with Jesus every day.

0: Thanksgiving has a way of reminding us of just how much we have to be grateful for. 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
2: Last time on Laugh Again, I told the story of our friend Sheila Adkins, the life of the party, who for 20 years quietly carried a heartbreaking secret. A prodigal pastor's kid, she had wandered far from God and given birth to a little girl she named Amanda Joy. Her parents had loved and supported her. An adoption agency helped her choose a Christian home for the child, and Sheila slowly began the journey back to God. Eventually, she met and married another good friend of our family, Dan, who knew her entire story and loved her anyway. Though God gave them two children, Elisa and Riley, a piece of Sheila's heart was always missing. One day, someone unexpectedly asked Elisa if it was true that her mother had given up a baby for adoption. Though Elisa already knew, the family had carefully guarded the secret. Sheila shared her fears with her trusted friends, who promised to stand beside her. 3 snowy days later, the phone rang. It was the call she had prayed for through 20 years of wondering, hoping, and trusting God for the child she had never forgotten. Sheila was speechless as a representative from the Lost Angels Registry explained that after years of searching, using the information Sheila had given them, a match had finally been made. If she wished, Sheila could call a number and likely speak with the daughter she had not seen for 20 years. A jolt of electricity seemed to go through me, she remembers. My hands shook uncontrollably as I dialed. For 20 heart-wrenching years, I had longed for this moment, dreaded it, and dreamed of it. Moments later, she was talking with the daughter she had prayed for every day. The young woman laughed like Sheila, shared many of her interests, and had the same enthusiasm for life. They compared stories, discovered surprising similarities, and rejoiced that both families had long hoped this day would come. And in answer to her father's prayer, Amy had been raised by loving Christian parents. There were no questions of why, Sheila recalls, no regret, only joy. When the conversation ended, Sheila realized something else. Why had her carefully guarded secret surfaced just days before the phone call? Because God was reminding her that she no longer needed to defend herself. Her identity wasn't found in her past, but in the forgiveness Christ had already secured for her. A few days later, travelers in an airport paused to watch 2 women run toward one another and embrace with tears streaming down their faces. After 20 years apart, a mother held her daughter once again. The weekend that followed was filled with photo albums, laughter, and remarkable discoveries. Amy's pastor for 8 years had once been Sheila's youth pastor. The leader of Amy's parents' care group had formerly been Sheila's boss. Again and again, they uncovered unexpected connections that had quietly linked their lives long before they met. God is a patient master craftsman, Sheila says. He takes all the time he needs to weave together the details of our lives. Sin leaves scars, but God is faithful when we are not. He forgives, restores, and keeps his promises. Years early, in the middle of overwhelming sorrow, Sheila named her baby Joy. She couldn't have known how fitting that name would become. In God's perfect time, the shepherd gathered what had been scattered, healed what had been broken, and exchanged years of tears for lasting joy. God's grace is always greater than our deepest regrets, and his timing is better than we could ever imagine. Married for 41 years now, Dan and Sheila enjoy life in our little town of Three Hills. Their favorite roles now are Granny and Gramps to their 4 perfect grandkids.
1: Phil keeps going after recording 1,400 Laugh Again programs? His answer? He's more excited today than when he first started, because he has seen God at work. Ken is one example. He wrote to tell us that Laugh Again played a huge part in his return to walking with Jesus. 5 hours of binging Laugh Again on a road trip made him smile, laugh, and cry. 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
5: I'd like you all to meet Margaret Fay.
6: What brings you to Wits End, Mrs. Fay?
7: Well, to be honest, I'm here to meet you, Mr. Whitaker.
8: This woman isn't harmless.
5: You've been seeing this woman all summer and nothing's happening?
6: Oh, we enjoy a lot of the same things, that's all.
7: Good morning.
5: So there's nothing, you know, romantic going on?
6: She's a sharp, intelligent woman. But I can't say anything beyond that.
7: Whit, I think you're fascinating. I'm asking you to marry me.
9: What? Margaret asked my dad to marry her?
10: Yeah.
9: Wait a minute. The wedding in 2 days is my father's?
10: Well, it wouldn't be fair to answer that question quite yet. You still haven't heard about Jack and Joanne.
9: Jack and Joanne figure into all this?
10: Oh, yeah. So do Eugene and Katrina. But I'll tell you about Jack and Joanne first.
9: Connie, you're driving me crazy.
10: Thank you. Okay, so, I already told you that Jack was really interested in buying a business of his own, right?
9: Uh-huh.
10: And Bernard had told him about an antique shop he'd heard was up for sale.
9: Right, the Antique Emporium.
10: Uh-huh. Well, Jack decided to follow Bernard's lead and check into the Antique Emporium. And since Bernard knew the manager personally, he agreed to meet Jack there.
11: What can I do for you, gentlemen? Oh, hello, Mr. Walton.
12: Hi.
11: Is it window washing day?
12: Oh, no. Hi, Mr. Gumley. I'd like you to meet Jack Allen. Jack, this is Thaddeus Gumley.
11: A pleasure. To what do I owe the privilege of this introduction?
12: Well, Jack's been looking around town for a shop to buy, and I told him about our conversation the other day.
11: I see. Are you knowledgeable about antiques, Mr. Allen?
13: I know a little. I once worked for an auction house in Pasadena. That was a long time ago, though.
11: Antiques are antiques, Mr. Allen, whether it's 1950 or 2001.
13: True.
11: Come in, then. Let's talk about it over some coffee, though. I must tell you that I'm not the owner of this establishment. I'm only the manager.
13: Well, shouldn't I talk to the owner?
11: Perhaps. Once we get through a few preliminaries, the owner likes me to field the offers first.
13: Okay.
11: Would you gentlemen like some espresso or cappuccino?
12: Well, maybe. Is it new or antique? New or antique?
11: Oh, my.
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12: Jack, you've been awfully quiet since we left the shop. What do you think?
13: It's a very nice shop.
12: Yeah, if you like expensive junk.
13: I do like expensive junk.
12: You want to buy it, don't you?
13: Well, preserving and selling things from other times and places was like passing on a legacy, a tradition. When I stood in the middle of the shop, I kept thinking about the flow of time.
12: Oh, yes, a simple question.
13: Antiques remind me that we're just one part of a bigger picture of eternity. And our time is so short.
12: That's what you got from an 18th century chamber pot?
13: One of the things, yeah.
12: So you're going to buy it?
13: I want to do a little homework first before I make an offer.
12: Jack, I don't want to be nosy, but buying a shop means you're committing to your future here in Odyssey.
13: Mm-hmm.
12: Well, unless I've misread what's been happening between you and Joanne over the past few months, it's going to affect your relationship.
13: That's true, too.
12: Well, what is she going to say about that?
13: Well, guess I'll have to put the question to her and find out.
9: Uh-huh. Put what question to Joanne?
10: Are you hungry? I haven't had any lunch.
9: Yeah, I could eat. They didn't feed me on the plane from New York.
10: Is Quentin's Quick Burger all right? They have a drive-thru.
9: Sure. But don't try to use this as a diversion. I want the rest of the story, okay?
10: I want to tell it to you, but first you have to know that Eugene got an award at the college.
9: Oh, that's nice. For what?
10: He developed a computer program to help Holstein's Books with its inventory. It was part of the college's community outreach program.
8: Oh, yeah, he was working on it before I left.
10: Well, it was such a big success that Mr. Holstein decided to sponsor a yearly grant to the college computer department.
8: Wow.
10: And give Eugene a cash gift at the college's summer awards banquet. And Mr. Holstein did the presentation.
15: And as you know, Holstein's Books is a bookshop. We have new books and we have old books. We have big books and we have little books. We have paperbacks and we have hardbacks. And we have books for all kinds of people. You ask yourself, why do I say all these things? Am I just long in my wind? Do I speak to hear myself speaking with my own voice? Well, yeah. But mostly, I tell you about all my books as if to say, he has a lot of books in his Holstein bookshop. How in the world does he know what he has and where they all go? The answer is Eugene Melsner. Eugene created an amazing program on his computer thingy that tells me all about my books. And it is because of Eugene that I stand here today to give him this cash gift award. Eugene, come and say hello while you take my money.
16: Thank you, Mr. Holstein, for that inspiring speech.
15: You're welcome, Eugene, and thank you for creating that computer program thingy that you did for me and my bookshop. Here is a small good chime of my esteem.
16: Good chime?
15: Token. Token. Do you not understand English?
16: Oh, of course. Thank you. You're welcome. And I'd like to say on behalf of the students who will benefit from this scholarship in the future that it is all...
15: Thank you, Eugene Melsner, for those moving words from the bottom. Bottom of his heart. Now, smile for the picture box.
0: Huh? Well, congratulations, Eugene.
10: Yeah, congratulations.
16: Thank you, Mr. Whitaker, Ms. Kendall. Mm-hmm. And thank you for coming to the reception. You really didn't have to.
0: Oh, we wouldn't have missed it. This is quite an honor for you.
16: Oh, well,
10: Did Mr. Holstein make these sausages? They smell funny.
16: He said they come from an old family recipe.
10: Oh, I wonder how old.
15: Eugene! Oops, now, don't look at me. Look away.
16: Look away?
15: I have a big surprise for you. Come here. Come on.
16: Well, Mr. Holstein, you've already done more than enough.
15: Anyone can make sausages.
10: Oh, not like this, they can't.
16: No, I didn't mean the sausages. What I meant...
15: Turn around now.
16: Go ahead. All right, I will, but I won't take any more...
10: Hello, Eugene.
16: Katrina.
10: Hi.
8: Ah, so Katrina came back for his award ceremony. That's nice.
10: Well, she came back for more than that.
16: Well, what are you doing here?
15: She has come to help this summer in my bookshop. I will be traveling much abroad. And as you know, she was an invaluable assistant to me once upon a smorgasbord. She will be my right-hand man, my girl Freiburg.
10: I'm going to keep an eye on things when he's away.
15: She will keep an eye out for more than my things. She will also be watching my grandson, little Hans Holstein. Hans, say hello to... Hans? Hans, where are you?
10: He wouldn't be that large kid with his face in the punch bowl, would he?
15: Hans, stop that. Do you think you are at home?
10: He's a cute child, really.
16: Katrina, I couldn't be more surprised.
10: A bookstore manager and a nanny? Well, it seemed like a good way to spend the summer.
0: Oh, it sure is, especially if it gets you back to Odyssey. It's so good to see you again, Katrina.
10: And you, Mr. Whitaker.
15: Hansi, say hello to these good people. Hans.
10: I don't think I want the rest of these sausages.
8: Sounds like a charming little guy. Maybe I'll skip lunch.
10: Too late. We're here.
8: Did you get that?
10: No, I just wait for them to pause and then I tell them what I want. Hey, I want a cheeseburger, fries, and lemonade, please. Jason?
8: I'll have the Maxi Deluxe with fries and an iced tea. But hold the pickles.
10: Oh.
8: What's wrong?
10: Special request confused their system. Thank you.

0: Eugene, what do you mean?
1: I mean that while I was here and she was there, it was easy to act like friends. But now that we're both here, it's going to be awkward.
0: Because you still love her. You do. You know you do. Everybody knows you do.
1: Yes. But we agreed not to pursue those feelings. For all I know, she's in a deep, heartfelt relationship with Brandon. We're supposed to be friends and only friends.
2: Well, then be friends, Eugene. The worst thing you can do is second-guess yourself. Treat her as you would any other friend.
1: But I don't have any other friends. I mean, not like her. I mean, I have you and Connie, but I admire you, and all I do is argue with Connie.
0: That's not true.
1: See? So how do I integrate that pattern into a relationship with Katrina?
2: Eugene, this is one situation where you're simply going to have to deal with it as it happens. You're going to have to be spontaneous.
1: Spontaneous? Well, how do I plan for that?
2: Exactly. Huh?
0: Well, a few days later, Katrina asked Eugene to go up to Trickle Lake with her and little Hans. Turned out to be quite an interesting afternoon. He and little Hans threw a football around. That totally surprised me.
3: What did?
0: That Eugene knew how to throw a football. Well, it turns out he would throw it to little Hans, who would miss it, and Eugene would have to chase after it. Little Hans isn't the most athletic kid in the world.
3: Ah, got it.
1: There you are, Hans. A near-perfect spiral and trajectory. No, you chase it this time, Hans. Oh, look, it landed next to the hot dog stand. You know, you haven't eaten in 15 minutes. You must be starving. Use the money your grandfather gave you. Good child.
0: I had no idea you were so good with children, Eugene. I'm impressed.
1: Well, I was a child once myself, you know.
0: You were a child?
1: Mm-hmm, yeah.
0: I always suspected that you'd skipped past childhood because it wasn't academically challenging enough.
1: Well, that's true, but I endured.
0: Mm-hmm. I see. What a beautiful day. I've missed Trickle Lake, you know.
1: So have I.
0: You miss Trickle Lake?
1: Huh? No, I meant to say that I'm sure Trickle Lake misses you, too.
0: Oh.
1: No, I mean, if it had anthropomorphic qualities, then it would likely... I don't come here often.
0: Eugene, are you all right?
1: Yes, of course. All right? Yeah, of course I'm all right. Yeah, I'm certainly...
0: Good.
1: Yeah. So, how's, Brandon?
0: Huh? Oh, Brandon. I don't know how he is.
1: Oh, really? You're not in touch?
0: No. He went off to the Yale School of Divinity to study theology, and I haven't heard from him. But my parents told me recently that he's dating a young lady quite seriously there.
1: Oh, that's too bad. You must be disappointed?
0: No, not at all. Look, Eugene, perhaps it's time I explained a couple of things.
1: About what?
0: About us and where we left off when we last saw each other.
1: There's nothing to explain. I was being self-centered and immature, and you rightly put me in my place.
0: But, Eugene, I could have been more mature as well. The truth is, well, I don't know exactly how to say it, but it's...
1: Uh-huh.
0: It's like...
1: No, Hans! Don't throw the... Katrina!

0: 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We always love hearing from you.
1: It was a good throw. Little Hans has quite an arm. The football hit Katrina right in the mouth.
2: Ouch.
1: There was blood everywhere. Ugh. Eugene had to rush her to the emergency room.
3: Is there a doctor in the house? Medic, call 911. We have a serious sports-related injury.
2: It was that serious?
1: Well, no, but they did have to put 4 stitches in her lip. Mm. She was fine. Eugene passed out. After he came to, he had to take her to a dentist.
2: Ugh, quadruple ouch.
1: Yeah, she couldn't work for nearly a week. Well, the dentist wanted her to rest and not do anything that might cause an infection. Guess who her nurse was?
2: Florence Nightingale?
1: Close. It was Eugene.

0: He was there almost around the clock. He brought her soft food, drinks, books, prescriptions, whatever she needed. I mean, he doted on her like we've never seen.
1: Did you say you wanted that Maxi Deluxe without onions?
2: No. Pickles. No pickles.
1: Uh-oh. Okay, thanks.
2: Look, just forget it. I'll take the whole thing. I'll be married by the time they fix that burger.
0: Told ya. Okay, now back to Jack and Joanne.
2: What about Eugene and Katrina? Or my dad and Margaret Faye?
0: I'll get to them. Boy, you're so impatient.
2: I didn't used to be, but ever since you picked me up at the airport.
0: Ah, the airport. Nice cue. Because that's where we find Jack and Joanne.
3: Jack! Oh, you sweet thing! What beautiful flowers.
4: I've missed you.
3: Oh, no more than I've missed you. Nobody in Chicago ever gives me flowers.
4: Yeah, the men there are fools. I've always said so. If they weren't, you wouldn't come all this way to see me.
3: Flattery will get you everywhere.
4: All right, let's get your bag and get out of here. I have something I want you to see.
3: Oh? Does this have to do with that shop you've been so obsessed with?
4: It might. Come on. I need a woman's perspective.
5: Welcome to the Antique Emporium, Miss Woodston. It's so nice to meet you at long last.
3: Oh, the pleasure's all mine, Mr. Gumley.
5: Mr. Allen has been haunting the place almost every day for the past couple of weeks. The owner is thinking of making him a partner, even if he doesn't buy the place.
4: They've been particularly patient while I've tried to make up my mind.
5: The owner would kill me for saying so, but we're not overrun with potential buyers. But I have been told to step things up, get more aggressive about selling.
3: Have you met the owner yet, Jack?
4: No, not yet.
5: In due time, when things are more clearly settled. Shall I give her the grand tour?
4: I'd be grateful.
5: Mm-hmm.
0: Mr. Gumley showed her the shop, and she fell head over heels in love with the place. Then, Jack took her to Chez Moi's for dinner.
5: Ooh.
3: Jack, I don't understand. I think the shop would be perfect for you. What are you waiting for?
4: Do you really like it?
3: Oh, yes. It has the perfect look, the perfect location, mm-hmm. and I can certainly imagine you running it.
4: Good. Oh, it means a lot to hear you say that.
3: But you didn't need me to see it. Why haven't you put in an offer?
4: Well, because there's more at stake than just putting in an offer. I'll be committing myself to Odyssey for the foreseeable future.
3: Is that bad? I thought you liked it in Odyssey. I've had every impression that you want to settle down here.
4: Oh, I do. But I'm not interested in settling down here alone.
3: What do you mean?
4: I mean, it's not just a question of my settling down here. Do you like Odyssey?
3: I love Odyssey. You know that.
4: Enough to live here? To settle down here?
3: Jack, what are you asking me?
4: I want to do this right.
6: Oh!
3: Oh, for heaven's sake, Jack, get up.
4: I think bended knee is the tradition.
3: Well, everyone's looking.
4: Are they? Well, I'll get up if you care that much.
3: No, I don't.
4: Joanne Woodson, I never thought I'd ever have the occasion to ask this question again, but over the past few months, I've come to love you as I love no other. So, will you do me the honor of marrying me?
3: Jack, I'll have to ask my parents first.
4: What?
2: Her parents?
0: It was a joke.
2: Wow, so you finally popped the question. I assume she said yes.
0: Well, sort of.
2: Sort of?
3: There is one thing I need to tell you.
4: Uh-oh. What is it, you're a spy, a smuggler?
3: No.
4: Too bad. That would have helped with the shop.
3: Has Whit mentioned anything to you about our various missions in the Philippines?
4: No. He doesn't generally talk about the Universal Press or his board meetings.
3: Well, I was going to tell you about it before, but we thought we had everything under control.
4: And you don't?
3: Jack, they want me to go. For one, maybe 2 months.
4: Ooh, what? That's a long time. So you're saying our wedding will have to wait for later in the year?
3: Yes.
4: Huh. Unless we get married before you go, we could make it an extended honeymoon, a missions honeymoon.
3: Oh, Jack, I can't ask you to do that.
4: Why not?
3: Well, because it's too much to ask.
4: Too much to ask of your husband? I don't think so. I can't imagine anything better than a 2-month honeymoon with you.
3: What about the shop?
4: Well, I'll arrange everything with the owner when I make the offer.
3: I don't know what to say. Are you serious?
4: Oh, I certainly am. When are you supposed to leave?
3: In 2 weeks. Oh, Jack, can we get everything arranged that fast?
4: We won't know until we try, so is that a yes? You'll marry me?
3: Yes, I will marry you.
4: Oh, good. Because my knees are starting to hurt.
2: Thank you. So at least we have one couple who are now definite candidates for this mysterious wedding.
0: Maybe. Oh, here comes our food.
1: Okay, here. Cheeseburger, mac and cheese fries, and iced tea. Sorry about the that'll be $6.50.
0: Thank you.
2: Here you go.
1: Thank you.
0: You better check it before we leave.
2: I'm sure it'll be okay. Just drive.
0: If you insist. But you really ought to check the bags.
2: I'll check while you tell me the rest of the story. There has to be more to it than Jack and Joanne.
0: Oh, there is. Because meanwhile, that very night on the other side of town...
2: The other side of town?
0: At Katrina's apartment.
6: Okay, Katrina, now rinse. Ah, is there anything else I can get for you? Just ask. Your wish is my command, if I may use the old cliché.
7: Oh, you're so sweet, Eugene. My parents never gave me this kind of attention when I was sick.
6: They didn't?
7: Mm-mm. They always hired full-time nurses for me. I got great care, but somehow it wasn't the same as being babied by Mom or Dad. I like the way you baby me.
6: Oh, I'm not trying to be condescending. You're a fully capable woman, and I'm...
7: Relax, Eugene. It was a compliment.
6: Oh. Oh, thank you.
7: You're welcome.
6: That's right. But, you know, you shouldn't talk. You'll tear your stitches.
7: But I have to talk. You've been very kind to be so attentive. In fact, you're always kind and thoughtful and caring and
6: compulsive?
7: Compulsive, yes. But I like it. I am deeply touched by how sweet you've been, Eugene.
6: Oh, Katrina... I don't believe there's any way to disguise my feelings for you. I've told you in the past that I love you, and it remains true to this day. I'm not worthy, I know.
7: Eugene.
6: I have much to learn about relationships. I realized that after our last encounter. But I hope I have matured and will continue maturing in ways that will make me a suitable companion. If not for you, then for someone else whom God may have in mind for me.
7: Eugene.
6: What I'm trying to say is that... I'm at peace about us, Katrina, and I'm willing to rest in this state of peace until such time as... I lost my place. Guess I ran out of words. Imagine.
7: Good. Because there's something I want to say now.
6: Oh, yeah? Well, only if you promise to be careful.
7: Even though I'm heavily medicated... I've been thinking a lot about us. The truth remains that I love you, Eugene.
6: Oh.
7: You know, you once asked me if I would marry you.
6: Yes, I did.
7: And I said no back then.
6: Well, rightfully so.
7: And I wouldn't blame you if you never wanted to ask me again. I wouldn't, really. Which is why I've decided to ask you. So, Eugene, will you marry me?
6: Katrina!
7: She's pulling a little.
2: I don't believe it.
0: Why not?
2: They put everything on this Maxi Deluxe burger except the burger.
0: Jason, didn't you hear my story?
2: Yeah, I heard it. And Eugene said yes, right?
0: I'm not going to answer that now.
2: Why not?
0: Because you're home.
2: Oh, come on, Connie, just answer the question.
8: This is getting more complicated by the minute. First, Margaret Fay proposed to Whit. Then, Jack proposed to Joanne. And now, Katrina has proposed to Eugene. What in the world is going on here? Why hasn't anyone proposed to me? Well, never mind. Just be sure to join us for our next adventure to find out what happens. And if you have any comments or questions about this episode or anything to do with Odyssey, I'd love to hear from you. Our address is Adventures in Odyssey, Colorado Springs, Colorado, 80995. 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And when you write, ask how you can get your own copy of today's episode, For Whom the Wedding Bells Toll. 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For Whom the Wedding Bells Toll was written and directed by Paul McCusker. Our production engineers were Dave Arnold and Todd Bustine. And I'm Chris, hoping you'll join us again next time for more Adventures in Odyssey.

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